don't get away from here. For I'll show you something you can't find.

How do werewolves stop the music? They push the pause button. All right, this is Rumble Radio. I forgot my bed music. I was so excited to tell you that joke. So let's get that cranking, because that's also about werewolves. We are doing our first of spooky themed. There we go. Should be going, maybe. All right. The first of our spooky themed shows this month. It's October the 1st. That means you get 5 weeks of themed programming here on Rumble Radio for the month of October. Songs about a specific spooky genre and jokes to accompany them. We started that first set with the Cramps, as we always do, doing a tune called Color Me Black off Fiends of Dope Island. Ironically, that's a blood red vinyl, but the song Color Me Black is on that album. After that, we had Corpse Show Creeps doing a tune called Werewolves. I have a feeling I'm going to get tired of saying the word werewolf this evening. And then we followed it up with Wolfman by the Hitchcocks. And after that, we had Wolf Job by the Meteors. We got to get all of our psychobilly out of the way here early in the program. You know, everybody says werewolf, but nobody stops to ask how wolf. What do you call a werewolf who doesn't know he's a werewolf? An unawerewolf. All right, plenty of more programming coming at you here on Rumble Radio. Quality programming, I might add. And then don't forget, stay tuned. Dang, thank you. That was great. Stay tuned after this. Immediately following at 8 p.m. will be Strays. Aaron is on the ones and twos this evening. I will be on the ones and twos next Thursday. And I'm going to have a special guest in studio, Jacob Augustine, local musician, just put out a new EP. So he's going to join me on my turn on Strays to talk about it. If you're interested in Jacob Augustine, you can find out more about him on the Instagram. I'll link him because there's two Jacob Augustines randomly. But he's also going to play a show this weekend at Kreitz Market. Don't forget, it's Locktoberfest, so tons of fun things going on here in town this weekend. Also, we've got Clue going on at the Baker. First Friday is tomorrow, so if you're so inclined, you can go and support all of our local businesses, drink a beer, eat a pretzel. But for now, get cozy. It's perfect werewolf weather. Let's listen to Wolfie.

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All right. We had a couple songs about some more werewolves. We started with Miss Lonely, their 2026 album, Daredevils for the Human Race. That was a tune called Wolfie. And after that, we had Harley Poe, That Time of the Month. A song that brings me so much joy every day of the year, but especially today, sharing it with you, Werewolf Boogie by the Klingons. And then we had Skinwalkers by 12 Step Rebels. That's werewolf adjacent, I would say. So while we're on the subject, how do you find a werewolf in the crowd? You moon them. Why was the werewolf arrested at the butcher's shop? He was caught choplifting. All right, here's another great one. Where do werewolves hate shopping? At the flea market. And then one more for this break. What do you call a cold werewolf? A chili dog. Okay, we're going to get serious here for a minute because it's time for my favorite part of the program, and that is where I tell you about Rumble Radio Pet of the Month. New month, new pet. Today I'm going to tell you about Rowley. He is a very cute black lab mix available for adoption from the Lockhart Animal Shelter. Rowley is neutered. He is young. He's good with other dogs. He is very energetic and very, very sweet, and he loves lounging in his pool. And once again, he's available for adoption from the Lockhart Animal Shelter. He's also up to date on his shots. So if you are considering adding to your family, please consider adopting Rowley or many of the pets available at your local animal shelter. I have shared a picture and a video of Rowley on my personal Instagram and linked it to the KLKT Instagram. So if you would like to see more about him, you can find it there. And in the words of Bob Barker, help control the pet population by getting your pet spayed or neutered. And I'm even going to throw in microchipping. All right, let's get back into the werewolf tunes here in the bottom half of the hour. Got a couple more Billy tunes coming and then some more punk rock tunes. So it's going to be fun. I'm excited. How old are y'all liking these tunes? Thank you for listening.

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1: Why are werewolves better than vampires? Werewolves don't have a problem with stakes. You know, I keep listening to all these songs and wondering, how long is someone a werewolf? Until it wears off. Ooh. All right, tough crowd tonight. So, in that last set we had, we started with the Howlers, Follow the Wolf. After that, we had the Riverdales doing Werewolf 1. And then Teenage Bottle Rocket doing a tune called Teen Wolf. And then that last one was Blitz Kid doing a tune called Lupin' Wolf. Here's an Austin band coming at you with the perfect name for this evening's theme.

All right, we're going to send this one out to my friends at the Lockhart Social Cycling. What's a werewolf's favorite mode of transport? A lunar cycle. Nobody liked that one. Yep. And what's a werewolf's favorite dance move? The moonwalk, of course. All right, we have a couple more songs and a couple more jokes coming at you here, but let's talk about we listen to the Faceless Werewolves doing a tune called Get Me Howlin'. After that, the Dolly Rots doing Punk Rock Werewolf. And then that last one was a very fun song called Goon Wolf by Frenzel Rom. I apologize if I'm pronouncing that incorrectly. The name of that album I cannot say on the air, but if you want to look it up on the internet, you can. Don't forget, stick around after this. We've got Strays coming up at 8 p.m. Aaron is here. Let me see how many werewolf songs I can cram at you here in the last couple minutes during our time together here on Rumble Radio. Next Thursday will be another fun theme. I'm thinking vampires or witches. So we'll see.

All right, two quick ones for you. What's a werewolf's favorite type of music? Anything with howling guitar solos. And why did the baker become... Oh, no. Why did the werewolf become a baker? Because he wanted to make some killer moon pies. All right, one more coming at you. Don't forget, stay tuned for Strays.

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Gonna be bringing y'all lots of old school power pop tonight. So, stick around for an hour of killer tunes. Thank you to Betty Rumble and the always fantastic Rumble Radio and all those wonderful werewolf funds. So I'm going to kick things off with The Jam. This is Strange Town here on KLKT.

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1: Good evening, everybody. Thanks for joining me on this rainy Lockhart night. Very cozy evening, so I hope you're at home snuggled up in the rain. So we listened to our first few tracks here. The last thing you heard was The Donkees with Four Letters. Before that, we had XL with What Went Wrong. We had The Kicks with If Looks Could Kill. All that stuff's on the older side. We had Mesh with Boots on the Pavement. Super catchy little tune. Actually was just released off their album No Fun At All. Like I said, I think it was just released in the last couple of months. We had Garbo's Celluloid Heroes with Only Death Is Fatal. And we kicked everything off with The Jam and Strange Town. Can't go wrong with The Jam. All right, but we are going to be moving on with another older one. It's going to be the Teen Beats with I Can't Control Myself.

Caldwell County Homeless Coalition strives to raise awareness about homelessness and collaborate with county stakeholders for a combined effort. 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They also count the homeless in Caldwell County on a quarterly schedule and provide assistance to those in need, ranging from student-age youth to adults and veterans. 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

All right. We just heard Pleasance with Sick Sad Situation. We had Airship before that with Give Me a Can of Spray Paint. That one's super energetic. Love that tune. The Reducers with We Are Normal. I think if you have to tell people you are normal that many times, probably aren't. The Manies, Waiting For You. And we had Teen Beats, I Can't Control Myself. Which I just recently noticed after a rewatch for the millionth time. That song is in the background of a scene in the movie Hot Fuzz, the incomparable Edgar Wright, Simon Pegg, Nick Frost collaboration. All right. We've got plenty more music for you. We're going to kick things right back off.

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You're listening to KLKT LP 107.9 Lockhart. This is Strays. We are coming up on the last few minutes of the show. Still got some great music for you, so stick around till 9. You just heard The Carpets with I Don't Mean It. We had Night Shift with Jet Set for that. We had No Sweat, Don't Take My Advice. That's probably good advice. The Victims with Television Addict. And The Records with Rock and Roll Love Letter. So we are coming to the home stretch, and we are going to jump right back in with a Stone Cold Power Pop classic. This is The Favorites and Angelica.

All right, y'all. That wraps things up. We just heard Squeeze with Another Nail in My Heart. We had Ultimo Resorte with Johnny Moffetta before that, and we had The Favorites with Angelica. So, or Angelica, however they say it. Anyway, thanks for hanging around. Hope you enjoyed the show. Make sure to come back next week. We'll have a whole nother hour of punk and punk adjacent music for you here on KLKT.

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30 days, maybe 34, since I left my house, tossed and grown out. The fires burn below, the pistons creak and groan. Under my feet, the tension grows, built up like the leaves around my door. They can say it better than I can. After months of neglect, well, I can start over again if I would just let it. This is how we live when we live somewhere, with quiet nights inside, making plans to make a life, to keep it all safe inside and outside. Dear anyone, do you know what that's like, remembering all of it? Our building pieces stacked on top, hanging over each other and packed in. Keep it simple, keep it

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0: Now, fellas, I want to know, do you have anything to say about this? Now, do y'all cheat on y'all women like this?
1: No.
0: Oh, no, I don't believe that. Yeah, you'd make an excuse, but I got to tell you.

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1: Here we go.

0: his drink. Stroking like that, y'all. Come on.
1: And ran full speed ahead into each other. Got up and they was boom fighting. I was like, well, damn. Yeah, I can get into this. This how you do it? Pow! Pip! You know? 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

I've been needing to call you and tell you something. It's just tragic.

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0: I don't know how many times someone has come up to me and said, "Hey, let's dance." I hate dancing. God, it's stupid.
1: Today's special is Memphis Soul Stew. We sell so much of this, people wonder what we put in it. We're gonna tell you right now. Give me about a half a teacup of bass. Now I need a pound of fatback drums.

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Roots. Aye. Is a wonder them no say dread have something to do with the pies and flour. Why? You know, all the while I'm blaming.

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0: Alright, is this a take or what? Alright, okay, everybody. Here we go. Here we go. Yeah, that's right. All that's good.
1: It was 20 years ago today that Sergeant Pepper taught the band to play. And they've been going in and out of style, but they're guaranteed to raise a smile. So may I introduce to you the act you've known for all these years, Sergeant Pepper's Lonely Hearts Club Band.

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0: Hey, y'all, this is Post Malone. Back in 86, Stevie Ray Vaughan inspired Texans to take pride in ending roadside litter. That spirit lives on. Let's keep it going and do our part to keep Texas looking its best. I'm proud to take part in keeping Texas roads free from trash, because Don't Mess With Texas stands for one thing: keeping our state litter free. Let's keep it up.
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3: This is Texas Ag Today, the number one source for the latest news in Texas agriculture. The largest and most experienced farm news team in the Lone Star State covers it all. From the piney woods of East Texas to the rocky ranges of the Trans-Pecos, and from the Panhandle down to the Rio Grande Valley. Here's today's top stories.
4: Irrigation was a losing proposition for some Texas High Plains farmers this year. I'm James Hunt, and we'll talk about that on Texas Ag Today.
5: Farmers are reacting positively to Governor Abbott's move to allow dye diesel to be used on the road. We'll have that story coming up.
6: USDA Undersecretary Richard Fordyce says staffing at county offices remains a priority. And officials from Canada, Mexico, and the U.S. are meeting this week in Canada. I'm Jessica Dolmel, and we'll have those stories coming up on Texas Ag Today.
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7: Hello, Texas. Why don't you jump on in with me and buckle up? We're going to take a ride around the Lone Star State as we cover the most important industry in this greatest state in the nation, Texas agriculture. Be sure to hold on tight because it all starts right now.
5: Mexican feeder cattle are now crossing the border at two points of entry. The Douglas, Arizona port has been open for a few weeks now, and the Santa Teresa port in New Mexico was opened last week. So how will these cattle imports affect the market? We asked Texas A&M livestock economist David Anderson.
8: Well, it is more supplies. And, you know, traditionally, the cattle that come from Mexico are lighter weight feeder cattle, steers and spayed heifers that go either to ranches in the U.S. to graze over the winter or go straight to a feedlot. And so the speed that they start coming through will matter for how long it takes them to become beef. And so we might think about 6 or 7 months after they come through for these lighter weight animals, that much time on feed, which gets us well into 2027 before we start seeing some effect on beef production. How fast that goes depends on how fast they come through and how long it stays open.
5: Anderson says there may be some heavier weight cattle crossing the border, and that would add to beef production sooner, but he still feels like the majority of the impact will come in 2027. Peanut harvest is getting underway in West Texas and the Rolling Plains, but there are fewer acres to harvest this year.
6: Market signals and a dry forecast led Texas farmers to plant fewer peanuts this year. According to USDA, farmers planted 149,000 acres of peanuts in Texas. That's down 136,000 acres from last year. Dr. Emmy Kimura, AgriLife Extension agronomist, reports the biggest factor driving planted acreage down this year was an exceptional peanut crop from last year. Dr. Kimura said that crop left a larger than normal supply of peanuts that put downward pressure on prices. More favorable prices for other crops and a forecast for a drier season also weighed on farmers' decision to plant fewer peanuts. According to AgriLife Today, farmers who did plant this year saw around 60 days of continuous heat stress on the crop. They say those high temperatures and low humidity kept disease pressure low. For the Texas Farm Bureau Radio Network, I'm Jessica Dolmel.
5: Texas Tech University has released an update to its 2019 report examining government support for sugar industries around the world. The study was authored by Texas Tech's International Center for Agricultural Competitiveness and examines policies affecting sugar production in 29 countries. The researchers say direct foreign sugar subsidies have nearly doubled since 2005, It also found that every country examined uses import tariffs or quotas to protect its sugar industry. Irrigation was a losing effort for some Texas High Plains farmers this year. James Hunt tells why.
4: In a growing season as impacted by drought like we experienced this summer, it's natural to have extra sympathy for those in dry land production. Well, here are some observations from Barry Evans of Cress on his experiences in going almost all dry land due to water limitations where he farms.
9: Well, as our waters declined, I've certainly gone to a lot more dry land, and I was very seriously considering going all dry land this year, but I had one farm that I decided I'd go ahead and irrigate some. It real light, of course, everything's real light water, but I did decide to go ahead and irrigate it. What's really hard on the conversion to dry land is even though I'm not going to have any crop, the people that irrigated, and on the one irrigated farm that I had, we put so much into it, and our water use efficiency, our return on that water is going to be terrible. So even though it might make a little more, it was really a poor use of water in a summer that's this hot and dry. You just can't irrigate enough to overcome that. And if you do, it's just cost prohibitive.
10: So it sounds like ironic as this might be, for your total dry land acres, it's still more practical to have gone without irrigation in the end.
9: Well, in this year, I would say it probably was because irrigation, it just wasn't efficient this year because of the summer. So, yeah, you can kind of make that argument that maybe being total dry land was better.
4: That's Barry Evans of Cress. Now, coming off a very tough summer, our rains in recent days have created optimism for the winter wheat season. Barry Evans talks about that in our next report. I'm James Hunt on the Texas Farm Bureau Radio Network.
5: Texas Governor Greg Abbott issued an emergency disaster proclamation Monday, allowing farmers and freight haulers to use off-road diesel on Texas roads. South Texas farmer and president of the Texas Farm Bureau, Russell Boehning, joins us with a reaction to that. And Russell, this has to be good news for farmers who are struggling with record high diesel prices.
11: Well, you're right, Terry. It is good news. Diesel prices are at record highs, and any amount that we can get that reduced, and because ag's in a tough spot. I mean, we know that commodity prices pretty much across the board, maybe with the exception of cattle prices and maybe a couple of others, but commodity prices have been in a really tough spot, and input prices, one of the biggest ones being fuel, has just made that an even worse situation. So anything that we can do to reduce those costs is really a good thing.
5: Well, Russell, there is still some harvest going on in Texas, and the timing of this announcement has to be really good for those farmers who are trying to get a crop out of the field and to the elevator, to the gin, wherever that destination may be.
11: You bet. I mean, we were able to use off-road diesel in our tractors and in our harvesting equipment out in the field, but now we can use it in the trucks and things that are we're using to transporting it to wherever the end product needs to go.
5: The governor's proclamation also expanded the weight limit on fuel, agriculture, and timber loads, while also suspending Texas low-emission diesel rules. USDA is working to increase staffing at county offices, and officials from Canada, Mexico, and the U.S. are meeting this week. Jessica Domel has those stories.
6: The U.S. Department of Agriculture continues its work to rebuild staffing levels at local Farm Service Agency and Natural Resource Conservation Service offices. Richard Fordyce, Undersecretary for Farm Production and Conservation, says staffing remains a priority.
12: I hear a lot as well around staffing in the county offices, both FSA and NRCS, and we're working hard to try to staff up in those county offices. We believe that we have a really good tool that can inform where that staff needs to be. Just on that staffing piece, we know that we can come up with the policies, we can make the decisions in Washington, we can kind of chart the course about the direction that we want to go and the things we want to prioritize. But if we don't have those folks in the county office, They're the rubber where the rubber meets the road, and they're the ones that get the work done. They're the ones that actually offer that exceptional customer service to the mm-hmm. folks that we serve. And so they are critically important, and we're doing everything we can to try to get those offices restaffed. It takes a little bit of time. You know, we lost a lot of folks in a pretty quick fashion. It takes a little bit of time to get folks back in there, but we're working really hard to get that done.
6: That's USDA's Richard Fordyce. In other news, officials from the U.S., Canada, and Mexico are meeting in Calgary this week as part of the Trinational Agricultural Accord. And agricultural trade and the future of the U.S.-Mexico-Canada agreement are among the issues that are drawing attention to the meetings. Brian Goodman, spokesperson for the Agricultural Coalition for USMCA, says the meetings in Canada provide an opportunity for all three countries to address their disagreements and identify areas for greater cooperation. For the Texas Farm Bureau Radio Network, I'm Jessica Dolmore.
5: Coming up next, increasing beef imports is not lowering beef prices for consumers. And getting your horse to drink water can be difficult.
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5: Increasing beef imports is not lowering beef prices for consumers. Chad Smith reports from Washington.
19: New analysis is signaling that the Trump administration's plan to lower the tariffs on imported beef has not met the intended goal of lowering prices for consumers. Faith Parham, an economist for the American Farm Bureau Federation, said her organization studied beef prices at 41 grocery stores in September to measure the impact.
20: To see how the price of 80/20 ground beef would change. And we found since September 2nd to September 24th, prices only decreased about 2%, with some stores really not changing their price at all. So even though we're importing more beef than ever, we're still not seeing consumers' price go down.
19: Parham says the higher prices can be attributed to a shrinking U.S. cattle herd.
20: You know, in the United States, we have a record low cattle herd size that's really reducing the supply of beef in the United States. On top of that, we have limited imports from Mexico due to New World screwworm, and all of that is causing that supply to shrink. Anytime supply goes down, as we keep having this high demand for beef, that's going to push those prices up. So it's going to take a long-term fix.
19: Parham said importing foreign beef is only a short-term fix for what is actually a years-long problem.
20: When we think about how do we long-term bring prices down for consumers, rebuilding that cattle herd size is number one. Policies like suspending the tariff rate quota actually incentivize farmers and ranchers to sell part of their herd because they are seeing that market market volatility, and they're not getting those signals to rebuild that herd.
19: You can learn more on the Farm Bureau Intel page at fb.org. From Washington, I'm Chad Smith for Texas Ag Today.
5: Getting your horse to drink water can be difficult, but Dr. Bob Judd says there may be a solution.
0: You can lead a horse to water, but you cannot make them drink is one of the oldest proverbs, meaning you can give someone an opportunity, but they have to decide to act. However, this can also be taken literally, as getting horses to drink water is difficult and yet critically important, as the major cause of colic is lack of water, and with the cooler weather on the way, horses drink even less water. Horses traveling, showing, undergoing hospitalization, or environmental change typically will drink less water, and dehydration is a major problem in these horses. We have had many horses in our clinic over the years that we have had to hospitalize for various reasons that would not drink water, and we had to either send them home or pass a nasogastric tube and pump water in their stomachs to prevent dehydration. Because of this problem, a study was performed using a novel water additive called Gallagher's water, which is a powder added to water to encourage the horse to drink. The study was performed at Colorado State University on 12 healthy horses, and each horse was offered plain water, water with Gallagher's water added, and water flavored with a small amount of sweet feed called sweet tea. Water was monitored 3 times a day, and horses were offered each type of water for 5 days in a row. Then their water type was changed after a 1-week washout period. So all horses were offered each type of water throughout the study. Results indicated horses drank significantly more water when the Gallagher's water powder was added to the water compared to regular water and water containing the sweet feed. Horses drinking Gallagher's water drank on average 13 gallons per day compared to 7.5 gallons of plain water and 8 gallons of sweet tea. I'm veterinarian Dr. Bob Judd. 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
26: We're on the line with Benny Cox from Producers in Cargill, San Angelo. Benny, how was the sale?
27: Well, we caught a few more than I thought. I figured we'd have 3,500. We ended up with 4,136. Lamb market was awful good. These slaughter lambs were kind of $10 to $20 higher. Kid goats from $15, some of them as much as $30 higher. These slaughter ewes, they sold mostly firm with what we saw last week. Slaughter nannies sell from $110 to $175, but mostly $134 to $148. Slaughter billy, some of those little old light things, not caring much flesh, kind of 180, but most of them kind of in that 2 to 250 range. We had some sell up as high as 296. On your slaughter lambs, the lighter end of those from 260 all the way up to 382. Your heavier weights from 240 to 325, with some of those feeders up to as high as 420. On the slaughter ewes, they sell from 120 to 175, but mostly 139 to 151. On your kid goats, they sell in a range from $3 all the way up to 410, mostly from 349. To 385.
25: Do we know anything for the cattle side this week?
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25: Benny, I thank you.
27: Yes, sir.
25: Bye-bye. Neighbor, thanks for joining me. I'm Larry Marble. This is the Texas Farm Bureau Radio Network. Walk in the pens. We'll see you tomorrow. Good day.
5: Cattle futures ended the day higher, with December live cattle up 47 cents, closing the day at 223.17. February up 37, 225.45. A bit bigger gains in feeder cattle, with November up 205 to close at 336.35. January feeders up 202, finishing the day at 329.70. Cash fed cattle so far this week, we've seen sales in the Northern Plains at 219 live, dressed prices as high as 350 this week. In the South, we've seen a few cattle trade at 226. Boxed beef prices lower, choice down 381 at 378.98, select down 545, 355.14. In the grain markets, corn had slight gains. December corn up 1.5, 502.25. March corn up 1.25, 516.75. Both hard and soft wheat gained ground. December Kansas City wheat up 4.5, 737.5. December Chicago wheat up 7 at 682.75. Cotton continues to lose ground. We're well below 80 cents now on the new crop December contract. It was down 76 points to end the day at 77.76 cents, while March cotton was down 77, closing at 80.61 cents. In the energy markets, November natural gas down 6 cents at 295. November West Texas crude up 259, 93.01 a barrel. The financial markets were slightly higher. The Dow up 20 points, 50,926. The NASDAQ up 10 at 26,871. The S&P up 14, 7,666. Now with a closer look at the energy and financial markets, here's Tim Snyder with Matador Economics in Dallas.
1: Yesterday gave markets exactly what they needed. Cooler inflation and a blockbuster report from Micron confirming that AI demand remains extremely strong. Today, what we're back to is uncertainty. First, there's a tug-of-war developing in interest rates. The Fed controls the short-term end, and the markets control the long end, and the 10-year Treasury is above 5.3%. Financial conditions are tightening whether the Fed raises interest rates in October or not. Meanwhile, Micron delivered exactly the AI confirmation investors wanted. Data center revenue reached $18 billion, more than 11 times last year's level, and management expects roughly $61.5 billion in revenue this quarter. That's extraordinarily strong and shows greater probability towards longer-term value for the broader AI space moving forward. That's what the equity markets needed to hear. Then comes Hormuz. Just when crude oil flows were starting to improve and heading back towards pre-war levels, three Liberian tankers were traveling through the Strait of Hormuz with their transponders off and were struck by unknown projectiles. We don't yet know who fired them, but markets don't need an answer to recognize the risk. More attacks mean potentially higher insurance costs, higher tanker rates, and another geopolitical premium attached to crude oil, not to mention the risk of rising inflation. So here's today's bottom line. There are three markets pulling against each other this week. One is the physical energy market, and its on and off again looks to be improving. The second is the technology market, and it looks to be improving. The third is the bond market, but with geopolitical picture deteriorating, yields are still climbing. Overall, however, oil is moving, inflation is improving, and AI development looks remarkably strong. Yet standing in the way, yet again, is another incident in Hormuz and another reason for markets to hesitate. It's a one step forward, one step back kind of day across the broader markets. For the Texas Farm Bureau Radio Network, I'm economist Tim Snyder.
5: 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I'm Kerry Martin. 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

Hello. A good morning, everyone. You are listening to the Living Room Show. I was just 1 minute late today. Shame on me. Check this out.

It's October 2nd. Oh my gosh, it's October. I know I'm not the only one who absolutely loves this season, today's first Friday. It's the first Friday here again here in Lockhart. There's a lot of really special things happening. I'm going to be telling you about them throughout the show today. Let's see. So I was Singing in the Rain, Gene Kelly. And this is Portal by Via Mardo. Starting things off with a little spooky love.

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0: A cat was walking through a cemetery line. A tombstone there made him stop. He looked to see just what it said. And this is how that tombstone read.
1: Good morning. Cool. The cat. Rod Willis. Yeah. I'm here to tell you, so this is the Living Room Show. If you're just tuning in, it's October 2nd, 2026, 8:23 a.m., and it's First Friday. First Friday here in Lockhart. We're going to have a great time. Even in the rain, I can imagine that people are still going to want to go out. This is October. It's like we've been stuck inside in the air conditioning for all this time. Just get an umbrella if you... Most people don't have them. I don't know. I always end up giving mine away, and then, like, one rainy day, I'll be like, well... But somehow they always make their way back to me somehow. But anyway, I'm here to tell you a little bit about what's going on, and I don't know if I'm going to be able to get through the entire list because the list is insane. So it's Locktoberfest here in Lockhart, which is happening all around the square. And... I like to go to, so you can go to klkt.org to check out the events down here every week. I also really love to follow the Lockhart Magazine Instagram. They are always on it and just really, there's Hello Lockhart. There's a bunch of different Lockhart Instagrams that are really great. Every weekend they've got the full rundown. They don't leave anybody out, as far as I know. If they are, uh-oh. Anyway, I think they're great. So, what do we got going on tonight? For First Friday at Artisan House, they have a fall raffle, and they're making like little mini fall candles. Ooh, they have such good smells over there. You know, they're not synthetic, they're all natural, and yeah. All the candles and things smell amazing. Barb's BQ has house-made case Kreiner and bratwurst from 11 a.m. to sold out. So, like, that's in a couple hours, y'all. Go over there and get your Locktoberfest started. At Beth's Little Wine and Books, that's actually where they have the kickoff party for Locktoberfest. 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They've got special house menu, dog and cat food donation drive supporting Lockhart Animal Shelter, and that's from 4 to 10 p.m. At Big Bob's Bowling, they've got beer and brats, specials, and... case room. We've got alpine yodeling. Oh, I forgot about this. I haven't been able to do Locktoberfest like fully ever yet. But yeah, they've got yodeling, which is, you know, I like me some yodeling from time to time. They got a benefit for Lockhart Animal Shelter as well. Going down the list. Okay, let's see. Commerce Cafe has pork schnitzel with mushroom and spätzle. I don't know how to say all these German words. I'm very sorry. I'm going to try my best, though. Don't judge me. Commerce Gallery has Meet the Artist with featuring G.L. Richardson and Christopher St. Ledger and Eli Walters from 5 to 8 p.m. There's an open house. Let's see. Queen Bees. The Queen's Beehive. 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And that's it. I'm not going to talk to you any more about that until maybe two more songs from now. I don't know. We'll see how I'm feeling. Anyway, welcome to the Living Room Show, and thank you so much for listening. Text me if you have any special requests or things you want to talk about. Okay. Let's see, where am I going to go here? This October. So, here we go.

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0: Anybody see the back rooms?
1: Yeah.
0: That's a little background, back room music from the back rooms. Getting a little spooky up here. Oh, just kidding. We're having a good time. So I was going down the list and reading about what's going on around Lockhart this weekend. I'm going to go with Friday because the list is too long for me to cover all the weekend. But I got a few more I'm going to try to hit up. And then after that, you're going to have to do your own sleuthing. Figure it out. Because if I was to go down this list, I think it might take up the full 2 hours of this show. Crazy. Lockhart is crazy. Where did I leave off? Oh, goodness. Let's see. Gaslight Baker. Oh, Clue's playing at Gaslight Baker. Oh my gosh. Holy moly. That's going to be so good. The set looks incredible. The cast looks amazing. What a fun adventure. I can't wait to go see that. Get Lucky Gallery's got new arrivals and bandanas by photographer Ashley Garman. Lions Stadium football. Oh, it's football night. Lions versus Bernie, the Chargers at 7 p.m. Lupin Lils has Oktoberfest Bears, and 12th annual worst week ever pizza. I am very sorry. I don't know what that accent was, but it's fine. Don't make fun of me. The Lounge has DJ HD. And it's at 10 p.m. Lucky Break Saloon has fall and Halloween drink specials. Mr. Brown's Pet Shop. Stop. Stop. Complimentary sample of Locktoberfest Fest beer. And Heart and Soil pop-up. There's Monsters and Cowboys. Awesome artwork over there. Nightshade Gallery has Good Grief, which is the opening night. And it's Good Grief is a tribute to Snoopy. Snoopy Comics, and they've got like a bunch of, she's got a bunch of local artists who have done their tributes to Peanuts. That's what I was looking for. I didn't really grow up on a Peanuts girl, but I appreciate it. It just, you know, some people just have to have that, like, you have to have that background sometimes with things, is what I'm trying to say. Let's see what was next. Oh gosh, I feel like I'm forgetting something. O'Donnell's has live music by Dustin Welch. And oh, Our Happy Place is opening. It's Treasures. There's apparently a treasure map that's going to be going up around town later today. And you'll be able to figure out where Our Happy Place is. And Attic Ted is playing from 7 to 8 p.m. And I've got a couple of brand new songs brought to you from Attic Ted that I'm going to be playing throughout the show today. So you just have to listen along if you want to hear it. I've got some really fun goodies, October-themed, rain-themed goodies coming up anyway. And I hope you're having a good Friday. Thanks again for listening to The Living Room Show.

0: Oh, yeah.
1: What's your favorite Treehouse of Horror episode?
0: Oh, I cut it off right. All right. That's okay. You guys know the end of that song.
1: Oh, good morning. I'm still playing around up here. I'm up here till 10. Somebody let me do that. I don't know who. Actually, Alex taught me how to do it. He is a really good teacher. You can have a radio show up here too. Did you know that? Did you? Yeah, you can come to like programmer orientation meetings. The next one is November 5th, Thursday at 7 p.m. And you can just come up right up to the KLKT Studios. Sorry, I have a lot I'm doing today, and I was up real late last night working on what I need to do today. So things aren't flowing out. I mean, they never really do on Friday mornings. Let's just face it. But anyway, I was talking about Alex, too. Alex has a show today from noon to 1 called High Noon. And he's doing that with DJ Such. I think it was supposed to be Such and Such, and now he's Such, I guess. Maybe he lost the other Such. Just a singular Such. And DJ Giant Hornet from... I forgot. Okay, I'm very sorry. Giant Hornet is going to be joining them. I guess they're like the trio, the High Noon trio from now on. Anyway, it's a great show. You should give it a listen. Again, I have a couple of brand new songs coming up from Attic Ted out of San Marcos, and they're going to be playing this evening here in Lockhart. But until then, I'm going to play a couple of other things. This one is for my mama because she told me recently that she likes Vampire Weekend, and I saw this music video, and I will tell you, some of these music videos that are coming out right now featuring all this amazing dance, this is just, I guess, I think this may have come out a couple years ago and I hadn't seen it, but I'm still so impressed, and it's a great song anyway, so here you go.
2: 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It's not that serious.

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This is the Living Room Show with Laurel. Will Whitney join me? Will her DJ name be? We'll see. This is Poison Candy by Naomi Klaus.

Absolutely brilliant. Brilliant. Attic Ted, that is a pretty song. Actually, that's what it's called, Pretty Song. And that was, did I play that one on the radio last week? Well, I've got another one coming up. Unreleased songs from this guy. I don't know if you follow Attic Ted, but he's got these amazing, well, they've got these amazing cardboard masks that they make and perform in, and they have different characters, and it's brilliant. It's just brilliant. I love it so much, and I can't wait to see them play in Lockhart tonight. Thank you for providing, Attic Ted, for providing a radio edit there with the trucker horn bleeping yourself out for me. I really appreciate that. I don't know if you just keep it that way, if that's just the way it's going to keep, like, always play, if you play that on stage that way, but I guess maybe I'll find out tonight. Anyway, happy first Friday, you guys. Happy Friday. I hope you're having a good time listening out there and nice and cozy and staying safe in the rain. I've got one more Attic Ted song coming up in a little bit, and in the meantime, what am I going to put on? Let's see. I did not totally prepare this morning, but that's okay. I never really do. Here's one. If we're already still feeling pretty dancey, let's go with this. Pond de Flore by Major Lazer.

0: guess who's... What's your DJ name?
1: DJ Firecracker.
0: Oh, watch out, everybody. DJ Firecracker's in the studio with us this morning, wearing a towel. Man, she had to take her tiny cat hat off. There it is. She's got this tiny green cowboy hat for her cat, but honestly, it looks better on her. It's hard to wear the headphones and the hat, yeah.
1: I think it holds it on better.
0: But, you know, that's better, because you can't really wear many different kinds of hats when you're DJing.
1: That's true.
0: Literally, but, you know, figuratively for sure.
1: Yes.
0: Well, we're talking over that skeleton rag. Oh, that skeleton rag. DJ Firecracker's got these amazing gold chain sunglasses on this rainy day.
1: Absolutely needed.
0: You're ready for ACL Fest.
1: Yes, if it's not rained out.
0: Oh, yeah. What? How does that happen? How does something like that happen?
1: Good question.
0: That's it. You just wait and find out if you get the tickets back or.
1: Oh no! See, we haven't got the tickets yet. We're waiting.
0: Oh, okay.
1: And then as soon as if it's good, then
0: that's purchase. Smart. Yeah.
1: Because then, we don't waste money.
0: Because then, I wonder, do they refund?
1: They refund. I forgot how that went, but we wouldn't get refunded. But the.
0: Artists would still get paid.
1: Something, I don't know. I forgot how it went.
0: Yeah. Well, that's smart. Wait till the last minute.
1: Yes.
0: Yeah.
1: Exactly.
0: Yeah. That's very smart. Well, I was just talking about a bunch of different things, and I played one of the unreleased Attic Ted songs.
1: Oh, cool.
0: Yeah. And I'm going to play the other one right now.
1: Oh, nice.
0: It's called, let's see. Disaster.
1: Oh, like it.
0: Thanks for listening.
1: Thanks for joining.
2: It goes so slow, it don't never.
1: Did you?

0: Okay. I was playing some different songs for our cat Timmy this morning, and that was one of them. That was MIA, Jimmy. I got to see MIA in Sweden.
1: Really?
0: Yeah. Oh, yeah, I got to go backstage and everything. They were playing at this festival called Peace and Love Music Festival in a place called Borlänge. It was like an hour train ride outside of Stockholm. It's beautiful, beautiful there. That's like my climate.
1: Nice.
0: That's where I should be living.
1: Let's go back. I mean,
0: yeah.
1: You want to go back?
0: I'm still friends with the festival owners. Like,
1: okay,
0: they,
1: cool.
0: Yeah, we just messaged the other day. So
1: I'll work on my passport now.
0: Oh, yeah. Awesome.
1: Back
0: me
1: to
0: too. probably need to do that anyway.
1: Yeah,
0: oh, wait, here. Hold on just a second. I'm going to play a little PSA.
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0: Hey guys, we're coming up on 10 o'clock. Thank you so much for listening. It's been such a fun morning. DJ Firecracker up in the house. It's been very, very silly and wonderful. Thank you so much for tuning in. And we'll be up here next Friday from 8 a.m. to 10 a.m. as with all Fridays. You guys have a great first Friday and weekend, and there's all kinds of stuff happening. So you don't have to go into Austin. You can stick around here. It's Locktoberfest. Crazy. Aww. Yeah. They're going to do the chicken dance on the courthouse, like a chicken dance flash mob on the courthouse
1: what
0: lawn.
1: Time?
0: Oh, that's a good question.
1: Maybe.
0: Well, it's on the Locktoberfest Instagram.
1: Oh, I don't do that.
0: Chicken dance flash mob Saturday at 4:30 p.m. on Main Street, the side of the courthouse. That's at in front of the courthouse.
1: Front side.
0: We live in the silliest town ever, I think. Really, chicken dance flash mob, tiny town, Texas. So silly.
1: I like it.
0: Yeah. I wish that they could, like, come up to where we'll be.
1: Mm-hmm.
0: I wouldn't mind a chicken dance flash mob upstairs.
1: That'd be cool.
0: But yeah.
1: All the way up there.
0: Yeah. Yeah. All the way up the stairs. Oh, I should probably put that on as a final song, huh? Okay, everybody.
1: Oh, yes. Happy Friday.
0: Happy Friday. And here's the kickoff to Locktoberfest. Who did the original chicken dance? Because there's like 70 billion here. I guess I could put just original.
1: Is that Abraham Lincoln? I'm just kidding.
0: Yeah. Did you know that Abraham Lincoln died in Lockhart? Yeah.
1: I thought he died from plagiarism.
0: Yes, but in Lockhart. You can see his ghost on the corner of Commerce and Main Street.
1: Interesting.
0: Did you know that?
1: I did not.
0: Yeah. Abraham Lincoln. Actually, it's more like Babraham Lincoln.
1: Now we're okay. Talking.
0: All right. I don't know which one is the best one, but I'm gonna do
1: that one.
0: Here we go. We're gonna do the chicken dance now.

0: liberalism in Berlin, Germany. This is Democracy Now!
1: The state of Tennessee has shown us again that they are not capable of carrying out an execution consistent with basic human dignity. Last night was not just inefficient, it was cruel and it was torturous.
0: In Tennessee, death row prisoner Krista Pike remains in critical condition after surviving two lethal injections during a botched execution. We'll speak to a journalist who witnessed what happened and the director of the Cornell Center on the Death Penalty worldwide. Then massacre at Minab, the school that became a grave. Drop Site News is out with a major investigation and film about the U.S. bombing of a school in the southern Iranian city of Minab in February, the first day of the U.S. and Israeli war in Iran. The bombing killed at least 156 people. 120 of the victims were children. 26 were teachers, all women. We'll speak to reporter Jeremy Scahill and air excerpts of Drop Site's film featuring survivors, teachers, first responders, parents, and witnesses.
2: Plaster was falling, the ground was shaking, and at that moment, I just looked at my preschool girls and my son, and I said to myself, it's over. Now is the time when we go under the rubble. It's going to fall now. Then there were no more sounds. The class was full of smoke and dust. I told my son, Yassine, run and open the door. Let's get out.
0: All that and more coming up. Welcome to Democracy Now!, democracynow.org, The War and Peace Report. I'm Amy Goodman. In Tennessee, Krista Pike remains in critical condition, hospitalized after surviving two lethal injections Wednesday. Her legal team is calling on the Republican Governor Bill Lee to reduce Pike's sentence to life in prison and call the botched execution, quote, cruel and torturous, unquote. Krista Pike was still breathing after she was strapped to a gurney and injected with two syringes of pentobarbital as prison officials attempted to kill her for more than 2 hours. This is Pike's attorney, Randy Spivey, speaking Thursday.
1: The state of Tennessee has shown us again that they are not capable of carrying out an execution consistent with basic human dignity. Last night was not just inefficient, it was cruel and it was torturous. It was also predictable. Krista's legal team told the state of Tennessee and the courts that her medical conditions would cause her to suffer an agonizing death. The state and the court dismissed Krista's concerns.
0: Krista Pike would have been the first woman executed in Tennessee in 200 years. Her story's renewed debate on sentencing reform as Pike was just 18 years old when she was convicted of murder in 1995 and sentenced to death. She's also a survivor of childhood sexual abuse. The UN's Human Rights Office has urged Tennessee not to pursue another execution attempt. This is Ravina Shamdasani, UN Human Rights spokesperson.
3: The death penalty has no place in any society, and Krista Pike's case lays bare the multiple reasons why capital punishment should be abolished. Her prolonged suffering is abhorrent and cruel. Key fair trial questions remain unresolved. We call on the state authorities not to pursue any further attempts to execute Krista Pike.
0: The Pentagon is deploying a third aircraft carrier strike group and up to 10,000 U.S. Marines to the Middle East. The USS Theodore Roosevelt carrier and the USS Macon Island amphibious ready group left the port of San Diego this week, are expected to be positioned near Iran by the end of November. They'll add to about 50,000 U.S. military personnel already in the region. In an interview with Time magazine published Thursday, President Trump said renewed large-scale strikes on Iran were possible after the November midterm elections. Meanwhile, ships continue to come under fire while transiting the Strait of Hormuz, with five vessels reportedly struck by projectiles in just 72 hours. On Thursday, a supertanker with a capacity of 2.5 million barrels of oil caught fire after it was hit off the coast of Oman. The Saudi-led military alliance fighting Houthi militias in Yemen said Thursday it intercepted four drones launched over southern Saudi Arabia. The alliance accused the Houthis of targeting an electric power station in the holy city of Medina, a charge the Houthis denied. Meanwhile, there were reports of loud explosions in the Houthi-controlled city of Sana'a overnight as Yemen government forces carry out airstrikes. The International Organization for Migration, more than 145,000 people have been displaced in Yemen since the conflict escalated in June. In the United Kingdom said Thursday they'd arrested a 25-year-old British-Iranian dual national in London following a security incident at RAF Fairford Air Base on Sunday. The UK has allowed the US to launch attacks on Iran from the air base since March. Authorities did not name the man who's being held on suspicion of terrorist acts, the same charge levied against five British nationals who were arrested outside RAF Fairford, then released on bail. On Thursday, British Prime Minister Andy Burnham said his government had strong indications of Iranian involvement in the incident. But exactly what took place outside the airbase remains unclear. A police search of vans being used by the men turned up no signs of explosives. However, the vans did contain empty barrels, large tanks, siphoning pumps and fuel, leading to widespread speculation that the men were stealing petrol rather than plotting an attack. In Texas, Wilbur Rafael Garces Perez, the 28-year-old Venezuelan asylum seeker who was shot by an ICE agent in Austin, has finally received surgery to remove the bullet from his back. The bullet remained jammed in his body for 11 days, causing severe pain. Garces Perez was transferred between an ICE jail and the hospital multiple times and had lost movement on his left side. The shooting by ICE agents earlier this month came as Garces Perez made deliveries for DoorDash. Garces Perez now faces federal criminal charges. In related news, Associated Press reports ICE has banned high-speed car chases. Vehicle pursuits and traffic stops involving U.S. officers have been under heavy scrutiny as agents have fired their guns more than a dozen times in these encounters since Trump returned to office. At least four people have been killed, including 52-year-old Mexican father Lorenzo Salgado Araujo, fatally shot in Houston in July, and several others wounded. In Minneapolis, the family of Renee Good filed a pair of federal civil rights lawsuits on Thursday over her fatal shooting at the hands of ICE agent Jonathan Ross during mass deportation sweeps in January. One lawsuit seeks to hold the U.S. government accountable under the Tort Claims Act, alleging wrongful death, negligence, and emotional distress. A second lawsuit names ICE agent Jonathan Ross and several top current and former Trump administration officials, including Stephen Miller and Kristi Noem. It accuses them of a conspiracy to interfere with the civil rights of Renee Good, as well as Somali and Spanish-speaking immigrants in the Twin Cities. On Thursday, Renee Good's partner, Becca Good, spoke publicly for the first time since the fatal shooting on January 7th.
4: I don't hate the people who took Renee from us, but what I want them to understand is every single day they get to look at their children and their wives and their sisters and know what they took from our family. They took a mother away from her children. They know that, and they will carry it forever.
0: President Trump left the White House for campaign events in Texas and Oklahoma on Thursday, the first of what he says will be 32 days of campaigning right up to Election Day. Trump is opening his tour in states normally considered safe territory for Republicans who fear the president's dismal poll numbers will drag down their chances in the midterm elections. Trump's first stop was a Dallas-area truck factory where he rallied support for Texas Attorney General and Republican Senate nominee Ken Paxton, who's polling behind Democrat James Tallarico. No Texas Democrat has won a statewide election in Texas since 1994. According to secretly recorded audio published by the New York Times, Paxton told a group of conservative donors and lobbyists last week that Trump's midterm convention in Dallas had hurt his Senate campaign.
5: When we did that convention, it dropped our numbers. Everybody's going to be dropped. Right now,
0: Republican-affiliated groups spent $122 million last month alone in support of Ken Paxton's Senate run, including $20 million spent by Donald Trump's super PAC, MAGA, Inc. In September, Paxton told a Texas podcaster he would be unable to compete without money from outside groups.
6: And the only thing that really saves us is that the Supreme Court came along and allowed super PACs. Otherwise, you could not run a race in Texas.
0: In New Jersey, an investigation has revealed a Microsoft Link data center emitted large amounts of toxic air pollution for nearly a year before state regulators stepped in. According to public records obtained by Floodlight and The Guardian, the Data One facility in Vineland operated dozens of gas-fired generators for a combined 46,000 hours in total without required permits. A Rutgers professor estimated the data center emitted about 140 tons of nitrogen oxides, chemicals that produce smog and are linked to asthma, heart attacks, and premature death. In New York, new details have emerged about Cornell University's botched internal investigation into the sexual assault of a 20-year-old undergraduate student on campus in 2024. The unsealed documents include a 120-page transcript of Jane Doe's hours-long sworn statement to Cornell police and a university investigator in which she described feeling increasingly incapacitated and uncomfortable the night she was drugged, assaulted, and gang-raped by seven former and current members of Chi Phi fraternity. She told the investigators, quote, "there was really no escape," unquote. According to the New York Times, Cornell omitted the rape allegation in its report to prosecutors. The case has been reopened following global outcry. On Thursday, New York Governor Kathy Hochul named New York Attorney General Letitia James to serve as special prosecutor in the investigation. James had already begun a review of why Tompkins County District Attorney Matthew Van Houten decided not to pursue criminal charges in the case. Ethiopia shuttered its embassy in Eritrea's capital Asmara on Thursday and named 10 Eritrean diplomats persona non grata after accusing its East African neighbor of arming and supporting rebels in Ethiopia's northern Tigray region. Eritrea responded by severing diplomatic ties with Ethiopia. It's the worst confrontation between the two nations since they signed a peace agreement in 2018, formally ending 20 years of war. The diplomatic conflict erupted hours after drones struck near the headquarters of Ethiopia's military and other sites in Addis Ababa. Reuters reports a source linked to the Tigray People's Liberation Front claimed responsibility on behalf of the rebel group, which last week resumed attacks on government forces for the first time since a 2022 ceasefire ended a devastating civil war. In Brazil, voters are taking to the polls Sunday for a high-stakes election between Brazilian leftist president Luiz Inácio Lula da Silva, who's vying for a fourth term in office, and far-right candidate Flavio Bolsonaro, the son of imprisoned former president Jair Bolsonaro. If no candidate wins more than half the vote in the first round, they'll go to a runoff that's scheduled for October 25th. Lula has warned against attempts to interfere in Brazil's election and threats to democracy by President Trump, who's had a friendly relationship with the Bolsonaros. Though Trump has so far not publicly endorsed Flavio Bolsonaro, he said he's following the election very closely. And in Spain, a fragmented Spanish parliament is set to vote today on a pair of measures to ban evictions until 2030 while protecting the rights of tenants. The measures are expected to fail since the party of Spanish Prime Minister Pedro Sanchez does not hold a majority in the parliament. Sanchez issued the housing decrees in response to public uproar over the eviction of 87-year-old Mari Carmen from her lifelong home in Madrid. Activists have set up large protest encampments in Madrid's Puerta del Sol Square. Their protests have spread to Barcelona and other Spanish cities.
7: It's very important to protest because the problem is very big. There are many people that can't afford rent. Many people, young people, older middle-aged people. Housing is a very big problem. I don't know why this movement didn't start before.
0: And those are some of the headlines. This is Democracy Now!, democracynow.org, The War and Peace Report. I'm Amy Goodman in Berlin. Coming up in Tennessee, death row prisoner Krista Pike remains in critical condition in the hospital after surviving two lethal injections during a botched execution. We'll speak with a witness and one of her lawyers. Stay with us.

0: The World's on Fire by Vera Foster. This is Democracy Now!, democracynow.org, The War and Peace Report. I'm Amy Goodman. Tennessee's Governor Bill Lee has halted all remaining executions this year after a death row prisoner survived two lethal injections Wednesday night. According to her lawyers, Krista Pike was still breathing after she was strapped to a gurney and injected with two syringes of pentobarbital in a botched execution that spanned more than 2 hours. Witnesses say Pike described a burning spot in her arm that felt like it was going to burst. She smiled and laughed, then gasped repeatedly and began snoring, but continued to breathe. She was later taken to the hospital. Tennessee Governor Bill Lee has ordered an independent review of the botched execution, but Krista Pike's attorneys say he should go further and commute her sentence. On Thursday, Krista Pike's attorney, Randy Spivey, addressed reporters during a news conference.
1: Krista is alive right now. We don't have a sense of her prognosis or much update on her health at the moment. But we do know that she is alive right now and receiving life-saving medical care. The state of Tennessee has shown us again that they are not capable of carrying out an execution consistent with basic human dignity. Last night was not just inefficient, it was cruel, and it was torturous. It was also predictable. Krista's legal team told the state of Tennessee and the courts that her medical conditions would cause her to suffer an agonizing death. The state and the court dismiss Krista's concerns. The governor's call for an independent review does not go far enough. After having endured solitary confinement for more than 20 years and a full attempt to kill her by lethal injection, Krista has endured punishment greater than any other person in the history of the American death penalty.
0: Krista Pike's lawyers revealed the execution team went through at least 7 needles trying to find a vein, including one that appeared to be bent when it was pulled from her arm. Medical experts say the blistering and burning around the IV insertion sites suggest the pentobarbital may have leaked into the surrounding tissue rather than entering Pike's bloodstream, potentially causing chemical burns. Some experts have raised the possibility the pentobarbital may have degraded or expired, which could have made it less effective. Krista Pike was sentenced to death for a 1995 murder she committed when she was 18 years old. She would have been the first woman executed in Tennessee in 200 years. Wednesday night's attempted execution went forward only after the U.S. Supreme Court lifted a stay by an appeals court, which had paused her execution to consider whether her sentencing had fully weighed mitigating evidence, including severe childhood trauma and neglect, including rape and sexual abuse, and mental illness. Weeks before her botched execution, Pike and her lawyers argued a single-dose lethal injection could be tantamount to torture due to Pike's small veins. This is an unedited audio recording shared by her lawyers with the New York Times.
2: The concerns I have on our lethal injection method are simply that I do not have good things. Tony Carruthers lived out my worst nightmare, detail for detail. And I don't want to go through that. The drug is supposedly burns very bad. And so that sounds scary to me because they use the word Drano in speaking about this drug. And the thought of suffocating and drowning on my own bodily fluid and blood isn't very appealing to me. I'm very remorseful now. I wasn't in the beginning when I first caught this charge. I didn't care what I had done or who I sent it to. The horror of the pain that I caused her family, my codependent families. I've affected this world in such a negative way. When all I ever wanted to do was care for people and leave love, I have done the opposite of that, and that pains me.
0: Those were the words of Krista Pike speaking weeks ahead of her botched execution. She was referring to the case of Tennessee death row prisoner Tony Carruthers, who was issued a one-year stay of execution in May after prison officials were unable to find a backup injection vein in another botched execution attempt that left Carruthers suffering and in pain for over an hour. Pike's lawyer said, quote, "We take no pleasure in being right, but the concerns raised by Ms. Pike proved to be true. Difficult vein access, blown veins, degraded pentobarbital, no emergency medical care available when things inevitably go wrong, all under a protocol that remains veiled in secrecy," they say. Well, for more, we're joined by two guests in Nashville, Tennessee. We're joined by Stephen Hale, criminal justice reporter at the Nashville Banner, author of Death Row Welcomes You, Visiting Hours in the Shadow of the Execution Chamber. He witnessed Krista Pike's box execution on Wednesday evening in Orleans, Massachusetts. We're joined by Sandra Babcock, clinical professor at Cornell Law School, director of the Cornell Center on the Death Penalty Worldwide. She recently co-wrote an article headlined, "Tennessee Failed Krista Pike Long Before Her Execution Date." We welcome you both to Democracy Now! Let's begin in Nashville. Stephen Hale, you witnessed the attempted execution of Krista Pike. Can you explain what happened?
3: Thanks for having me, Amy. I guess the answer is yes and no. I can tell you what I saw. One of the continuing frustrations of this situation from our perspective as reporters is that we can't explain as much as we'd like to be able to. But I can tell you that, yes, what you described there in your intro is correct. Krista Pike, we understand, was given two rounds of lethal injection drug pentobarbital. I have seen five executions in Tennessee, including the aborted one that you mentioned of Tony Carruthers back in May. And I've never seen anything like what we saw Wednesday night. And a number of the witnesses who were there with me have also seen a number of other lethal injections in this state and others. And it was new to all of us. It was pretty clear early on that things were going wrong. But even then, we didn't know they would go quite as wrong as they did. And it's all been quite disturbing, as you can imagine.
0: Describe what you heard and saw.
3: So you mentioned that Krista Pike was talking and kind of smiling even at times. She was in conversation with her spiritual advisor who was in the room with her. And they, in the early stages of this attempted execution, were repeating a kind of prayer mantra. They were saying, "May you be at peace, may you be at peace, may you be kind and gentle to yourself." At one point, she looked over in our direction at the window that we were sitting behind, and she said to the people behind the glass, and she repeated that again, "May you be at peace." But it wasn't long after that the drugs were administered, and even at a certain point we saw what we understand to be a signal in the execution chamber that the drugs had been fully administered. And even after that point, she was still moving her body. She was still talking to her spiritual advisor, and that continued long after we expected it to. What then happened was obviously a very long process, but the curtain was drawn twice, and for your viewers to understand, that's normally only done right before the person is declared dead. In this case, the curtain was closed while we all knew she was still alive, and we could still hear her breathing, snoring, kind of struggling. And it was then her spiritual advisor was pulled out of the execution chamber. We waited there in the dark for a bit, and then the prison officials came and brought the spiritual advisor back into the execution chamber so that they could try again. And that's when they gave her a second round of pentobarbital. We continued to hear her snoring, at times saw her, you know, kind of opening her mouth wide, almost as if gasping, but without making a sound. And then at a certain point, the curtain was closed again. And I repeat, it was closed while we could still hear her and knew she was alive. And we sat there for around 15 minutes, listening to the sound of her snoring quite loudly, breathing, in strained breaths. But with no information about what was or wasn't going on behind the curtain.
0: As we watch the news conference, Senator Babcock, you're one of the attorneys for Krista Pike. The attorneys called for the governor to commute Krista's sentence. The governor's announced independent review was described as insufficient without greater transparency and preservation of record of records. Can you talk about the legal recourse you have right now? I mean, my understanding is Krista Hale is in the hospital in critical condition. They're trying to keep her alive, and if they succeed and she's sent back to the prison, they will try to kill her again?
4: The most
0: Sandra
4: important
0: Babcock,
4: thing right now
0: can you
4: is
0: hear
4: that
0: me?
4: Krista pulls. I can hear you. Can you hear me?
0: Yes, I can. Go ahead.
4: I can hear you. Can you hear me? Okay. The most important thing right now is that Krista pulls through this. We still don't know what her prognosis is. And we are all waiting to see, and that is the primary concern. But in the meantime, the governor must immediately commute her death sentence. Krista Pike, as Mr. Spivey said a few minutes ago, has just experienced the most agonizing attempt at lethal injection in the country's history. And it's important to remember that Krista should never have been in this position. She should never have been sentenced to death in the first place. She was an 18-year-old kid, an immature 18-year-old, who was just a year after a violent rape, which was the last of three different men who had raped her in the course of her childhood and adolescence. She was not receiving medication for post-traumatic stress disorder and bipolar disorder. At the time of this crime, which she committed with her abusive boyfriend at the time. There are so many reasons why she never should have been in that execution chamber in the first place. And on top of that, the state of Tennessee had always accused her of fabricating these accounts of childhood sexual abuse and rape. They called her a liar, a pathological liar. They said that she was promiscuous. They said that basically that she had invited it or invented it. In fact, her sexual assaults were documented by police reports, court records, hospital records. She actually reported them, unlike most rape victims. And after decades of denying the truth of her suffering, the state just last month finally admitted that she had that it did not dispute her history as a survivor of unimaginable sexual violence. We tried to get the courts to stop her execution, and the Sixth Circuit agreed, and they halted it. And the state immediately appealed, and the Supreme Court vacated that stay over the dissents of three justices who said, we must recognize that we are not infallible and that there is a risk of irretrievable harm if this execution goes forward. Their concerns were ignored. The state of Tennessee plowed ahead. As you said at the top of the hour, and as Mr. Spivey explained, the state was on notice about her medical condition. All of these facts were known to the courts. This case represents a colossal failure, not only of the lethal injection process, but of the legal architecture that is supposed to ensure that people do not suffer a torturous death at the hands of the state.
0: Sandra Babcock, Tennessee's Governor Bill Lee has halted all remaining executions this year. You're having a governor's election this year, and one of the candidates, the Republican Senator Marsha Blackburn, who's running for governor, has said many times on the campaign trail she wants executions to happen quicker and she wants to use the electric chair. Can you respond?
4: Well, I'm not a Tennessean, and I will not be voting in the election, but what I think about that statement is that it is typical of politicians who are seeking to appeal to a common thirst for vengeance when people hear about violent crime. It is a black and white way of viewing the world that does not reflect the complexities of crime, that does not reflect the complexities of women's histories of violence and the experiences that pave the pathway to incarceration. It's what they perceive as something that will appeal to the electorate. It's a cop-out, is what it is. And people who have worked in the system, and that includes prison officials and guards who have worked alongside supervising people on death row, recognize that these are full human beings and that you cannot execute someone under the conditions that Tennessee just attempted to do without recognizing that what Tennessee did was an act of cold and calculated homicide that was far crueler in its way and because of its premeditated, deliberate nature than the act that Krista Pike was convicted of committing at a time when she was in the grip of a mental illness that was unmedicated, coming off of the trauma of a violent rape.
0: Sandra Babcock, can you say whether Krista Pike is conscious in the hospital in critical condition?
4: We do not know. We have no information. None of the information that we have heard, most of it is rumors, is reliable. We are waiting to hear any official word from the medical team. She is now receiving medical assistance from doctors who respect the Hippocratic Oath. Unlike the doctor who was present in the execution chamber with her, whom we know is incompetent and who is also responsible for the botched execution of Tony Carruthers in May.
0: And finally, I want to go back to Stephen Hale in Nashville. You not only witnessed the attempted execution of Krista Pike, you witnessed the attempted execution of Tony Carruthers in May. Your final comments on what happened there, leading to him being granted a stay of execution.
3: Yeah, Amy, as you say, and I spoke to you in May, and we do need to find a much better way of getting in touch, but or much better reason for doing so. That was also a horrifying attempted execution in its own way. A difference was that this one went much further. That execution, as you remember, was called off from our perspective as witnesses before the curtain was open, and so before it had sort of fully begun from our vantage point, of course, on Tony Carruthers' end. They had been trying and struggling to get IV access for a long time. I think overall, I would just emphasize to your viewers that we have been here before in Tennessee, not just in terms of there being a botched execution earlier this year, but in terms of the governor calling for a pause on execution so that the protocol can be reviewed. That happened in 2022 when an execution was called off at the last minute because of problems with the protocol. An outside legal review found that the department had not been following its protocol on numerous occasions, and a new protocol was created. That's the one we're using now. And this year, there have been, as we've been discussing, two botched executions under that protocol. We did not know until yesterday, after hearing from Krista Pike's attorneys, the degree of struggle that there had been to get IV access for her. So that was new information to us because as reporters and witnesses, we don't see that part during an execution. But that obviously, it appears, was a problem yet again in this process. And so what will happen going forward is very unclear. But this is the experience that we all had Wednesday night and that Krista Pike had is unique in some ways, but also not new here.
0: Stephen Hale, I want to thank you for being with us. Criminal justice reporter at the Nashville Banner, author of the book Death Row Welcomes You, Visiting Hours in the Shadow of the Execution Chamber, speaking to us from Nashville. And Sandra Babcock, clinical professor at Cornell Law School, director of the Cornell Center on the Death Penalty Worldwide. We'll link to your piece that you co-wrote, Tennessee Failed Krista Pike Long Before Her Execution. Coming up, Massacre at Menab, the school that became a grave. We'll speak to Jeremy Scahill of Dropsite News back in 15 seconds.

0: The World's on Fire by Farrell Foster. This is Democracy Now!, democracynow.org. I'm Amy Goodman. We're broadcasting from Publix, the House of Journalism in Berlin, Germany. The Pentagon sending a third aircraft carrier to the Middle East as President Trump considers a new escalation of the U.S. war in Iran. The latest move adds 7,000 sailors, up to 3,000 Marines, to the U.S. military presence in the region. Today, we spend the rest of the hour looking at the U.S. bombing of a children's school in the Iranian city of Manab on the first day of the U.S.-Israeli war on Iran. The bombing killed at least 156 people, 120 of them children, 26 teachers, all women. A United Nations fact-finding mission recently concluded the U.S. strike was a war crime, but the Trump administration has not yet even acknowledged U.S. responsibility. DropSite News is out this week with a devastating investigation into the bombing of the school. The article and accompanying video is headlined Massacre at Manab, the school that became a grave. We're joined right now by investigative journalist Jeremy Scahill, lead author on the report. In a moment, Jeremy, we'll play some of your interviews with survivors, first responders, and parents. But first, Jeremy, set up what happened that day on February 28th.
1: Thanks, Amy. We need to back up a few weeks and remember that Iran and the United States were engaged in an intense round of negotiations that were being mediated by the Sultanate of Oman, which had been the main mediator for two decades between the United States and Iran on nuclear issues, and it played a major role in brokering the 2015 JCPOA agreement signed under Barack Obama. And the Iranians were very skeptical about this process because just some months before these negotiations in June of 2025, when the Iranians were negotiating with the United States, the U.S. and Israel launched surprise bombing attacks against Iran in what became known as the 12-day war. But the foreign minister of Oman on February 27th had gone to the United States. He met with Vice President J.D. Vance in the White House. He came out and he told media that he was optimistic that a deal was going to be reached and that it would be historic in nature. Yes, there were details to work out. Nothing was guaranteed, but that there were technical talks scheduled for the following week in Vienna, Austria. And so when Iranians woke up on the morning of February 28th, let's remember this was a Saturday, but in Iran, Saturday is the beginning of the school and work week. And so Iranians were, you know, paying attention to everything, but they went to bed understanding that this process was still going on, that war was very much a possibility, but not believing it was going to start imminently because you had this next round of negotiations and you had the Omani foreign minister expressing optimism. Well, then as people are stuck in traffic jams, they're getting their kids out the door for school, children start arriving at school, we get the initial reports that there are airstrikes that have happened in Tehran, the capital of Iran. And the first strikes that happened that day were on the residence and offices of Supreme Leader Ayatollah Ali Khamenei. And so a lot of the media speculation at that point was about whether or not Iran's supreme leader had been assassinated. And word starts to spread very quickly across Iran and on state media that there are attacks happening throughout the country. And so administrators and officials in provinces around Iran begin calling schools and directing principals and teachers to start having parents come to take their children home. There was going to be a shelter in place order, and the Iranians had been through this before. And so as this is happening, we then start to hear shocking reports that in the southern Iranian city of Manab, a missile has slammed into a girls' school. And we start to see images that that show children and the bodies of children. And very quickly, the media narrative sort of becomes, and this is being pushed kind of by the United States, that the school had been right next to an IRGC missile facility and that it was sort of collateral damage. We did an investigation into this. There's been some very good reporting on this. This is not a story that we broke, but what we did is we really went deeply into what happened in the experience of Iranians who lived it that day. And by talking to teachers who survived, you know, 26 teachers were killed in this attack. One of them was pregnant, 120 children. This was not a single bombing or collateral damage. There were at least two direct hits on a school packed with children. that was with Tomahawk cruise missiles, one of the most sophisticated weapons in the U.S. arsenal. And a couple of hours after those initial hits, as first responders came, as parents came, the U.S. launches more strikes. A total, Iran says, of 13 missiles were launched. The Justice Minister of Iran told me this isn't a double tap strike. This is a triple tap strike. And, you know, one of the most horrifying details, Amy, that we uncovered is that after the first bomb had hit near the school that morning, the teachers didn't believe that their school would be bombed because it was a school. And they had gathered the children, many of the children in the schoolyard because their parents had come to pick them up. And when the bombs hit not far away from the school, they said, my God, we need to get everyone back into the school. So they usher the children back into the school. One of the teachers took some of the girls into a prayer hall inside of the school. And then moments later, direct hit with a Tomahawk cruise missile on the school. So the protected site of the school, the parents and the teachers thought that they would find shelter there. And the United States directly bombed that school while they were inside.
0: Jeremy, I want to go to the voices of the people themselves. This is an excerpt of your Drop Site News new investigation, Massacre at Manav, the school that became a grave, featuring interviews with Yaqub Yazdanpana. His daughter Fatima died in the strike. But first, this is preschool teacher Husnia Salem. She survived the bombing.
2: Like any other day, I got my child ready at 7 o'clock because my son is in fifth grade and attended the same school. I got my child ready and headed to school. My son went to the boys' school and I stayed at preschool in my own class.

0: When we would tell her a story, she would never forget the story, and she would recite the story moment by moment, word for word.
1: I wanted to find a very good school that would address Fatima's needs and her active mind.
0: After asking a lot of questions, I found Shajareh Tayyebeh School.
2: After the lesson started, we handed out books and the children did their activities. I took the children to the schoolyard, the park that was in our schoolyard, so the children could play. The time was around 9:30, I think, when I was informed by a friend that the war had started and they had hit Tehran.
3: In the first moments of the U.S. and Israeli bombing campaign, they strike the personal residence and offices of Ayatollah Ali Khamenei, the supreme leader of Iran, and they killed, assassinated not only Khamenei, but members of his family. They start then striking other leadership targets of the IRGC, the elite military force of Iran, political offices in Iran, government ministries in Iran. And word starts to spread all across the country that this isn't just like a one-off airstrike, that this does seem to in fact be a full-scale war.
2: Administrators said there are war conditions and it's better if the children go home early. We didn't have a single thought or didn't imagine that they may want to hit our school. In complete calm and relaxation, we were calling families and telling them to come and take their children. As they were coming to get the kids, a number of the children had left and some were still at the school. I first heard the sound of an explosion.
4: After a missile strike nearby, some teachers ushered children back inside the school for protection.
2: The preschool children were 5 years old, and all they did was yell, "Miss, miss," and were crying. I ran to the children. I just said, "Get under the table." I didn't think they were going to hit the school. I just thought that someplace had been hit. I said, "Don't be afraid. Sit down." I heard this horrible sound, and it was so close. Two simultaneous sounds. They're still in my ear. My son even describes them. And then explosion. Plaster was falling, the ground was shaking, and at that moment, I just looked at my preschool girls and my son, and I said to myself, "It's over. Now is the time when we go under the rubble. It's going to fall now." Then there were no more sounds. The class was full of smoke and dust. I told my son, "Yassin, run and open the door. Let's get out." My preschool kids didn't have shoes on since our classroom was carpeted. I took the children in my arms, one by one, and brought them outside. We exited from the preschool yard gate until we reached the first street. I looked behind me and I saw smoke and fire coming from the school office. All I said to the preschool children was, "Kids, just look in front of you. Don't look back." I told everyone to run to the school because they had hit the school. The children are under the ruins. Go save them.
5: That's an excerpt from Dropsite News' new investigation, Massacre at Manab, the school that became a grave. That was preschool teacher Hasnia Salem. She survived the bombing. In this clip, we hear more from Yagub Yazdepana, who describes how he raced to the school to look for his little daughter, Fatima.
0: It was like something was telling my heart that the school they were talking about was Shajareh Tayyebeh. I lost it. I left my classroom, ran home, took my car and sped to Minab. When I arrived, I said, "Oh no, the unimaginable had happened."

0: Bella Fosse.
1: As soon as I arrived there, I saw there was no school left. Two-thirds of the school, maybe more, had been destroyed. Smoke was rising from all over the school. It had turned into rubble. For a moment, I thought I was asleep and having a nightmare.
2: In this excerpt from Drop Site News' new investigation, Massacre at Manav, the school that became a grave, we hear two Iranian Red Crescent Society emergency workers describing the utter devastation following the U.S. strike on the Manav school.
3: Mothers came to me and said, "My daughter is in the classroom. My son is in the classroom. In God's name, please bring me my son." We didn't know how to answer these families. Each body part that was brought out from the building and taken to the ambulances, the families ran, looking to see who it was.
1: People kept coming and coming to help, to remove children from under the ruins. All of us were there waiting. I, a 32-year-old father, was waiting for them to bring my daughter from under the ruins. Imagine the depth of this catastrophe and how hard it was for us.
4: There was a father with us who was searching for his two children until it was 4 or 5 o'clock at night when his fingers no longer worked. His fingers were covered in blood. He had lost his fingernails. In that same condition, he fell asleep. There was also a father. We had nothing to give him. All that remained was a school bag and shoes. Where we had collected the school bag and shoes, the father sat and was talking to the school bag and shoes. He was just talking to the school bag and shoes. Nothing from his child has been recovered.
2: Again, those are two Red Crescent workers. An excerpt of Drop Site News' new investigation, Massacre at Manav, the school that became a grave. In March, President Trump and Defense Secretary Pete Hegseth denied the U.S. was responsible for bombing the school. They spoke to reporters aboard Air Force One.
5: Did the United States bomb a girls' elementary school in southern Iran on the first day of the war and kill 175 people?
6: Based on what I've seen, that was done by Iran.
5: Is that true, Mr. Hegseth? It was Iran who did that?
7: We're certainly investigating.
5: Still investigating.
7: But the only side that targets civilians is Iran.
6: We think it was done by Iran.
2: That was Defense Secretary Pete Hegseth and President Trump. In July, President Trump told a different story, appearing on Fox News, talking about the airstrike.
8: There are images from this site that show fragments that appear to be from U.S. Tomahawk missiles. Is it possible that old intelligence or a mistake during a very active time in the war led to this event?
6: It is, but it's also possible that those images that you have are AI generated. Now, I know we're waiting for a conclusive report. I don't think there can be a conclusive report.
2: Oh, really? So that's President Trump talking about the report. Jeremy Scahill, you are the co-founder of Drop Site News. This is an incredible investigation, Massacre at Manav. Can you respond to what Hegseth and Trump said and talk about the state of the investigation into this deadly attack on the schools February 28th that killed over 150 people, as you said, 120 of them children?
9: Amy, I think there's only two possibilities here for what actually happened that day.
0: On the one hand, it's possible that because Pete Hegseth came in with a tone set by Trump himself, that civilian deaths don't matter, that soldiers and military personnel should not worry about killing or injuring civilians, that they eliminated the entire department that is supposed to do civilian harm mitigation, that they used AI, including Maven systems developed by Palantir, to rush to develop as many targets as possible, that they had old satellite photos that indicated that this was a military base and not a school, and that because of that disregard for civilians and civilian life, they pushed forward and said, we want to break records. They're always talking about records and maximize lethality. And so it was a process where they didn't care and they just started striking everything. On the flip side of it, and you know, a former senior State Department official told me this, knowing what she knows about the entire system and the fact that this was struck in the first hours of the first day of this war that they had been planning, that something very sinister may well be at the core of this. And so, you know, it's important to say, up until the year 2013, this was this area in Minab was actually a facility that was operated by the IRGC. We obtained documents, and the satellite photos also show this clearly, showing that in 2014, the school filed for registration, the IRGC donated the land, the province redistricted the whole area, and the IRGC actually moved most of its facilities nearly 2 miles away. That base, which was a publicly known base, was not hit during these attacks that morning. Instead, it was an area that was a school, a car wash, a clinic, what we would call in America a strip mall. And the only remaining IRGC building in that vicinity was an administrative office of the naval forces of the IRGC. And they had totally vacated that property after the June 2025 war. So what happened that day was there was literally no presence of the IRGC whatsoever there. And in fact, satellite photos from just weeks that the public can see, from just weeks before this strike, you could see the murals on the wall. You could see the soccer field. Some of the satellite photos show shadows of tiny people playing outside. I spoke to Wes Bryant, who used to be one of the people in charge of civilian harm mitigation at the Pentagon up until 2025. His division was the one that Hegseth shut down. And he said that you, under the rules and the doctrine, they should have checked the most readily available satellite imagery before launching any strike of that nature. The other thing is Tomahawk cruise missiles have cameras on them. They can loiter. They can shift direction. So there are many, many questions that need to be asked about this. This is one of the single gravest war crimes that I'm aware of since Vietnam. It's akin to the Amaraya shelter bombing in Baghdad, Iraq in the 1991 Gulf War, when the U.S. dropped a bomb, a bunker buster bomb, ripped open a hole in a bunker where hundreds of civilians were, and then dropped another 2,000-pound bomb directly, incinerating more than 400 people. It rises to the level of gravity of that crime, and it's really just shocking that there isn't more outcry from the American public and the U.S. Congress. This is one of the most severe war crimes. And it's not like, you know, the tone under Obama where he says, oh, oops, we tortured some folks, or they said, you know, we regret this. Trump's people are defiant about this. And the Democrats, you know, they're not in control of the Congress right now, but this should be front and center of foreign policy questions toward Donald Trump. If the Democrats regain control of the House of Representatives, they should go after them for this. These are war crimes.
2: Has any investigation been done by the U.S. government, made public?
0: No, the United States Central Command is supposedly doing an investigation, but Bradley Cooper, the head of CENTCOM, lied in front of Congress and said this was an active IRGC missile base. There's no evidence to suggest that there ever were missiles launched from this site, and this was congressional testimony. It seems like at the best case scenario is that they kind of say this was human error, artificial intelligence, and outdated maps because the threat was so serious and we moved forward and oops, this was a mistake. That would be the best case scenario. The worst case scenario in some ways is that Trump's people and the Pentagon just simply say, oh no, this is Iranian propaganda. We still think that maybe the IRGC bombed it themselves. That's why it's so important to have actual investigations. The UN sent a commission there and they've determined that it's a war crime. Because just on the basis of the idea that if they used AI, if they used systems where they shut down the civilian harm mitigation and they didn't check to see what was there before they launched the missile, that satisfies the legal barriers to indicate that a war crime, not just a crime against humanity, was committed.
2: Jeremy, we just have 20 seconds, but the devastating pictures of, I mean, the victims are not only those who've died, but the children that survived, that are saying to their parents, I wish I had been one of the martyred to be with my friends. These last 20 seconds, the effect today.
0: You know, one of the drawings from the psychologist, a child just drew a severed hand. And she said, you know, that the kids feel like they did something wrong, that they don't understand why their friends died and they weren't able to save them.
2: Jeremy, we have to leave it there. It is an incredibly devastating report. Jeremy is co-founder of Drop Site News. We'll link to your new investigation and film, Massacre at Manav, the school that became a grave. A happy birthday to Laura Bastios. Early happy birthday to Becca Staley. Special thanks to our crew here in Publix, the House of Journalism in Berlin, Frederick Gaillard, Frank Biedman, and Yasmin Arnold and Dennis Moynihan. I'm Amy Goodman. Thank you so much for joining us.

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0: Yes.
1: Yo.
0: Yes. Here we are, ladies and gentlemen. Woo! Hey, everyone.
1: Hey, hey.
2: Happy high noon, everybody.
0: Yes, I'm your homie DJ Such and Such.
2: That's right.
0: Alongside the legendary Alex or whatever,
2: and
0: our own personal kaiju.
2: Yes.
0: The giant hornets
1: hey,
0: from Japan.
1: What's going on, dude?
2: Yeah, dude. He took a break from smashing downtown Tokyo and came on in here.
0: Hey, man. Great to have everyone here, dude. I hope everyone's enjoying their Friday. It is a first Friday.
1: It is a packed first Friday.
0: Yes, dude. It is a stacked first Friday on a hazy day with hazy ways here at the studio.
2: Speaking of hazy, man, I'm saying, dude.
0: I hope everyone's enjoying that. How are you guys doing? You guys doing all right?
2: I'm doing great, man. Just kind of amped up. Drinking water because it's first Friday.
0: Exactly.
1: You got to preload, dude.
0: Well, look, we got some fun things lined up. We got some talking to be had. All the things to talk about, we're going to go over first Friday. But for right now, I want to start with this song that's near and dear to me.
1: What you got?
0: The Souls of Mischief, 93 to Infinity, turned 33 years old this week, dude. What a legendary track.
2: Yeah, man.
0: So
2: love that track.
0: I say we kick off with that, get everyone in the mood.
2: Yes.
0: Everyone listening, all the 9-to-5ers, all the ones just hanging out. On behalf of myself and the rest of the High Noon crew, welcome to another episode of High Noon.
1: You.
0: Twist one up and put one in the air with us.
2: Yeah,
0: right here. KOKT 107.9, baby.
2: That's right.

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4: There it is, dude. It's such a good beat.
5: Oh, dude.
4: Oh, man.
5: Legendary DJ Muggs on that. Oh, dude.
4: Well, that was Muggs and Lethal. Mm-hmm. Yeah, dude, side by side.
5: And so we're going to deconstruct this one, right?
4: Yes, we're going to break this one down, dude. We're going to go through what we just listened to real fast.
6: Let's do it.
4: Hey, okay. Everyone. Welcome back to
5: Hello.
4: High Noon,
6: what's
4: dude.
6: Up? This is for all my High Nooners out there.
7: Doctor said I need a bacchiotomy.
4: Yeah.
6: That's got first, that sound drop the other day,
5: dude. Right.
6: Love it.
5: So, the first sample that...
7: Doctor said I need a bacchiotomy.
6: It's so good.
4: What we do here at High Noon.
6: I got a Cuban bee, too, somewhere.
5: So Bob and Earl, Harlem Shuffle. Everybody knows this one, right?
6: Yeah.
5: I mean, that's the intro.
4: It's so cool.
5: It's awesome. Awesome. I think this is 1963. I could be wrong on that, but it's early 60s.
6: And love it.
5: Oh, man, this is a classic track,
4: dude,
5: too.
4: It's just such
6: Remind
4: a
6: it back
4: great,
6: to that horn. Yeah, I like that horn.
5: Oh, yeah.
4: It's such a great reuse and recycle, dude.
6: Yeah, dude, I love
5: mm-hmm.
6: it.
5: One more time?
6: Yeah.
4: Go for it, dude.
6: Go for it.
5: Let's see.
6: Oh!
5: I don't even think he like slowed it down or anything. It's just like
4: no,
5: that, right?
4: It's it. Yeah. It's just a hit.
5: Right.
6: To find that stuff is so good, because it's like that's the song you want playing when mm-hmm. you walk out to a crowd or something.
5: Yeah.
6: It's like an instant like watch out, here I come.
4: Oh, I feel like a wrestler.
6: Uh huh. Wrestling intro. Yeah, that's feel, exactly. Talk about like that a lot.
4: If I was tough enough to be a wrestler, yeah. That would be my song.
5: Okay, so the second one is called "Shoot Your Shot," and it's Junior Walker and let's see, let's cut off and the All Stars. Here we go.
4: Yes.
5: Yeah. Right?
4: Dude, that's yeah. so cool.
5: Let's go back and slow it down a little bit.
6: Yeah.
4: Right? Wild, dude.
6: Yeah.
4: It's so.
5: And then
4: good.
5: We were just checking this one out. Chubby Checker, Popeye the Hitchhiker.
6: Yeah.
4: Yes.
6: That's such a good title, by the way.
4: Yeah.
6: Popeye the Hitchhiker.
5: So it's the piano part.
4: Yeah, right. And that's what we were looking for.
5: Right?
6: Okay. God, that's
4: dude.
6: So cool.
5: Yeah.
6: I love recycling.
5: I couldn't find it until we came in here. We started discussing it.
6: Yeah,
4: that's
5: we were
4: what
5: like,
4: I mean,
5: okay.
4: You were hunting.
5: Yeah. Then it keeps on going. Chico and Buddy doing Can You Dig It?
6: Dude. Work your
5: come
6: magic.
5: On, come on.
6: It's work them.
5: I think that's the sirens.
6: For House of Pain?
5: Yeah, there's some sirens in there. I think that's it.
6: I think towards the end, yeah. I think so.
5: And then,
6: there's some sirens right
5: again,
6: there.
5: I couldn't place this one. I know this song, but I couldn't place it where the sample is. Tramp?
4: Yeah, it was trying to figure out where
5: this one is by Otis Redding, Carla Thompson.
6: Yeah, let's hear this one.
5: Tramp. Could be even the snare.
6: Tramp.
5: You know?
6: It sounds like it.
8: Don't wear continental clothes or Stetson hats.
4: That's a very specific snare.
5: Well, let's go back and listen.
4: That might have been the one.
6: Yeah,
4: that,
6: let's go back to
4: grabbed.
6: House of Pain.
5: Let's go listen to the instrumental real quick. And
6: all right, let's
4: ladies
5: see.
4: And
5: let's
4: gentlemen,
5: see.
4: This is what you get with High.

0: That piano part's so good.
1: Yeah, that's the Popeye, the hitchhiker.
0: Me and Sutton here just like...
2: Yeah, we're over here, air piano.
0: Ghost air piano.
1: Oh, so and then I found this one. It's kind of hard to find this one. Like, wasn't on title or anything.
3: Loco.
1: The Mike Curb Congregation Mickey Mouse Club.
0: Yeah,
2: the fact that they put the Mickey Mouse track in here.
1: The beat.
2: Yeah, it's so...
0: Yeah. So do you think they sample the snare from the other one?
1: And no, then I
0: the
1: drum from this? I think they loop the drum on this one.
0: Oh, so it's not the other one. It's just
1: I think the snare, it could be embedded underneath.
0: Yeah, that's what I was thinking, yeah.
2: Dude, shout out to Muggs.
1: Muggs,
2: shout
1: crazy dude. Yeah.
0: Shout out to
2: Lethal,
1: that is super, super layered. Yeah.
2: The fact Tommy Boy.
0: Kaiju over here, yeah, DJ Hornet.
2: Yeah, the giant horn. Like, dude, the fact, it's such a wild beat. Well, listen, everyone. We've been having fun here. For those of you who are sticking out and listening to us, we did start off with 93 Till Infinity from the Souls of Mischief. Dude, we had to do it.
0: Yes, we did.
2: Followed it up with Cream from Wu-Tang Clan because, you know, it's a classic.
0: You got to, man.
2: Then we started getting a little aggressive with Slam from Onyx. Hit it with the little homies Crisscross.
0: Yep.
2: You know, because it was cool to wear your shirts backwards, apparently.
0: Dude, that was the thing back in the day. I remember a lot of kids.
1: Yeah, I did it once or twice.
0: I remember in elementary school, kids would be like, oh, I got to pee, but they're like, uh-oh, I can't. I remember that being a problem.
2: Your
0: belt's on backwards. Yeah, for sure.
2: And then as we just broke down for you guys who are hanging out, House of Pain, you know, the jump around.
0: Yep.
1: Dude, fire set. Fire playlist.
2: Fine Malt Liquors, dude.
1: Yes.
2: Fine Malt Liquors. Such a great album. 1992, man.
0: Man, I never know if we're going to hit him Tommy with the lo-fi.
1: Man, tell him about the shooting craps and the, you know.
2: Oh, my
1: gosh.
2: Come on.
1: You got to remind the crowds.
0: You got to keep it real.
2: It was
1: story time.
2: St. Patrick's Day a few years ago. I got
1: holidays.
2: Yeah. I got hustled by Everlast out front of O'Donnell's.
0: Oh, man.
2: And we went round for round on dice. We shot craps, so who would play rounds? And I thought I stood a chance. Mm. I was like, let's do it, baby. Come on. The Florida in me kicked in, dude. I was like, what's up, dude? What you trying to do?
1: Well, Everlast just took your money.
2: Well, then it dawned on me just last night when I was building this, lining this all up. I was like, how many people has he done this to?
1: Just going city to city. It's Everlast. You want to play some crap?
0: Yeah.
2: I never stood a chance. When he pulled him out of his pocket, very casual, I should have known.
0: Yeah, he told you what it's like to see the blues,
2: exactly.
0: He told you what it's like to see.
1: That reminds me of my homies down at Road Soda Bar, and they do the
0: shout out
1: Don Julio, the drinks there at ACL, right?
2: Okay, right.
1: And they have an Airstream. Cool. Well, afterwards, after everybody's gone, we have an after party there.
2: Okay.
1: And they bust out the man, you'll lose your shirt real quick.
2: Nice. Yeah. Absolutely. Yeah. That's right.
0: Shout out to YZ.
2: I played dominoes with some Cubans back in the day.
0: Oh, yeah.
2: Yeah, I learned my
0: lesson.
2: That's
0: great. That's a bad call.
2: Spades with some Jamaicans.
0: Yeah.
2: Lost my shirt. Dude, yeah.
0: Horse racing with some cowboys.
2: Dude. Yeah.
1: Lotería with the Mexicanos. Yeah, come on, man.
2: I've learned my place. Listen, everyone, it's 107.9. You're hanging out with the homies here on High Noon.
0: That's right.
2: If you get the chance, please, as always, twist one up.
0: That's right.
2: Put one in there. Let's get back to hip hop while we just hang out and be goofy.
0: Like
2: no.
0: That's so good.
2: Hang out as one. Enjoy it. Hazy days for hazy days.
0: Hazy days for lazy days or whatever.
2: Let's do it.
0: Let's do it.
1: Yeah.
3: We're local.

0: red, okay?
1: Damn, son, where'd you find this?
2: Yeah.
1: Live from Lockhart, Texas.
2: That's right.
3: Come on now.
2: That's right.
3: Like you don't know where you're at.
2: Come on, 76.
3: This is high noon, baby.
2: That's right, it is.
3: 107.9 KOKT.
2: That is the track, bro.
4: Mm-hmm.
3: Dude, we're out here still having fun. I hope
4: you want to know. You know. You want to know who it is?
2: Who is it?
4: Pooh Shiesty.
2: Pooh. Oh, I love. I do love Pooh
3: Shiesty. Shout out to Pooh Shiesty.
2: I really do. Yeah, dude. Shout out to Pooh Shiesty.
3: What a random grab, dude.
2: Dude, I love. I do actually like that.
4: Dude, it bangs. Dude, listen to the 808. Like, that's good. Good, dude. That's not even all the way up.
2: Such.
3: Look, guys, I'm DJ Such and Such. Yeah. I'm alongside two almighty creatures of hip hop, Alex or whatever.
2: I'm the Mothra of hip hop, and this is the Kaiju.
3: Exactly, giant horns from Japan, dude. We're here hanging out, having a good day hazy day.
2: Great set so far, Such. Dude, man, you're killing it, bro.
3: Bro, we had some fun. We kicked it off this last little run with Check It Out. From Beastie Boys to the Five Boroughs, we talked about highly underrated.
2: Yeah, it really is.
3: People need to show their love to that.
2: That's
3: then
2: awesome.
3: We followed it up with Digital Underground. Rest in peace, Shock G. Hey, can you believe that's 1989?
2: I cannot,
3: dude.
2: Actually.
3: 1989, Sex Packets came out, dude.
2: There's something about like that album. Sorry, I know you're going into There's something about that album and Straight Outta Compton that is always like sounds timeless to me.
3: No, it sounds cliche, but it's like ahead of their time.
2: Exactly.
3: Type sound.
2: Exactly.
3: Dude.
4: Absolutely.
2: Exactly.
3: And then we went to the Bay Area.
2: Shout out Bay Area.
3: People under the stairs, dude. Graffiti on a high school wall, dude.
2: So this is the first time we've done this where me and Such are both plugged in. And we went back to back on this. And it was cool, man.
3: Yeah, that was not my track. And the next couple of tracks you guys are going to hear are actually going to be back-to-back.
2: Yeah, let's do it.
3: We're just going to throw the deck back and forth, have a little fun, dude.
2: Oh, man, I hope you guys are having such a good day. As good as we are, because I feel so good. I feel like I could take on the world after this hip-hop show.
3: Dude, I will fight everybody. It is. It is First Friday. Yeah. There's a lot going on.
2: There's a lot happening.
3: You got the list over there? I did not pull my list.
2: It's cool. I'll talk about it. So, yes, it is First Friday. Shops and art galleries open late, typically 5 to 8. We got great live music, great food, a bunch of stuff. But also, besides First Friday, it's a Locktoberfest kickoff party. The best little wine and books. They got special guest Worst Fit House. It's HAUS. I love that spell on the house, man.
3: That's cool, man. I heard about this kid, man.
2: Yeah.
3: Today.
2: What about it?
3: I hear about First Friday. I think about this kid I heard about. Giant, man, you might have heard about. There's this kid out here, man, making a little noise, dude, having some fun with some music, dude. I think his name is like Alex or whatever, dude.
2: Yeah, I don't know.
3: I think he might be spinning at
4: Plum Creek?
3: Yeah, I think Plum Creek, man. I think that's the name of the place, dude.
2: I think so.
4: Yeah.
2: Apple River.
3: Yeah. I think there's going to be a kid out there making a little noise, being a hooligan, dude. So for more
2: definitely being a hooligan.
3: Check it out.
4: Who else is on that bill?
2: Heavy Meadow.
4: Heavy Meadow, man. Dude. I heard they tore it up.
3: Why would you know that? Wow, you answered real fast.
2: I know this guy, dude. He looks up to me. I'm kind of like a father figure to this kid, dude.
3: Oh, yeah. Big Papa.
2: Big Papa to Alex Forever. But yeah, so Alex Forever, whoever that guy is, starts DJing at 5 p.m. And then Heavy Meadow comes on playing at 8 p.m. We got some punk. We got some No Way.

0: And refreshments.
1: I heard there's something at, is it Laurel's new shop?
0: Attic 10? We got this on here?
1: Yeah, right?
2: Right there at the corner.
0: Yeah, yeah. Live music at Attic 10. Yeah, it's called Our Happy Badass Place.
1: I've done some light shows for them.
2: Yeah, I was there when they did the light work for their Attic 10. I got a sticker from them.
0: They were on a compilation that me and Nick, DJ Nick at Co-op, we did a compilation together. We like kind of did this together called... One day, everyone will always be against this. A benefit for the Palestine Children Relief Fund.
2: Mm-hmm. Okay,
0: they donated their track, and just so like we raised a bunch of money for the PCRF. It was cool.
1: Hey, every set I've seen them do is pretty awesome.
0: They're like nice guys. Yeah,
2: are they the ones with masks?
0: Yeah.
2: Yeah. That was such a good time.
1: And where's that at?
0: That's at our happy place. Let me see if I can get a. Yeah, you know what? Do some cool music stuff. That's why I looked this up. He's going crazy over there. I'm going to have to look up this address because it's not
2: real
0: out here.
2: Trap stuff.
0: It is Commerce? 202 South Commerce Street.
1: The Commerce in Maine, right?
0: Yep. You just got to go upstairs.
2: The yellow building.
0: It's in
2: building.
0: The same building as Good Hearted Woman. That yellow building right over there, right next to Old Loda Fanny's, right next to Commerce.
2: Shout out to the homies.
1: Yeah, what's up?
0: But yeah, no, shout out to DJ Laurel who put on an amazing show this morning.
1: Yeah, it was awesome.
0: Yeah, man, for
2: awesome,
0: real.
2: Man.
0: Well, I'm feeling good.
1: I mean, she played the chicken dance, come on.
0: I mean, you got it.
2: Listen, vroom, vroom. We're going to play a little bit more hip hop for you guys.
0: Let's do it.
2: Hope you guys enjoy it. We'll jump on one more time.
1: You got a hip hop chicken dance?
2: Guys
0: oh, man,
2: I'll
0: wish.
2: Do a hip hop chicken dance right now.
1: What's up?
2: Nobody wants to see that. Well, listen, everyone. This is High Noon, KOKT 107.9.
0: That's right.
2: I hope you guys have had the chance to catch a little hazy phase with us on this hazy days.
0: Do it.
2: Let's get back to it. We're going to play a few more. We'll jump on and say bye.
0: Awesome.
2: Have fun,
0: good.
2: Everyone. All you 9-to-5ers, you're almost there.
0: You're so close.
2: Stick it out.
0: Let's do it.
3: Abolish ICE.

0: I was actually thinking about that sample. Dude, I was like, I wonder if that baby gets royalties.
1: I doubt it.
0: I feel like it's an iconic hook from Aaliyah.
1: It is.
0: With that very, like, it's iconic baby look.
1: Hey, you know, I don't know. I'm speculating.
0: Pay the baby.
2: that baby and the Nirvana baby.
0: Yeah. Pay the baby.
2: Pay those babies, bro. Come on.
0: Hi, everyone.
2: Oh, this is sorry.
0: Hi. Sorry about that.
2: I think it's on.
0: Sorry. Hi. This is High Noon.
2: Hi.
1: What's up?
0: I hope you guys have been having fun. I am DJ Such and Such, alongside my two hip-hop homies, Alex or whatever. And the giant hornets from Japan.
2: Yeah, me and Hornets are having so much fun with sound drops. Like, when you're talking, we're just like, I'm just like, yeah. High Noon.
3: Dr. Sid, yeah,
0: there's a lot of stuff happening.
2: Oh, that's good too. Sorry. Such, go on.
0: There's a lot of moving parts.
2: Make this lower.
0: You guys wouldn't believe it. We're having so much fun. Yeah, dude.
1: Too much fun?
0: Never. Listen, everyone. We hope you guys have been having fun here at High Noon today.
2: Yes.
0: Hope you guys had the chance to catch a little smoke with us. You know, do the thing. Listen, it's First Friday.
1: Stop.
0: Okay.
2: You gotta
0: stop. They're going to war. Right. I've lost complete control.
2: It's First Friday. DJ Such, give it up to DJ Such.
1: Yes.
2: Good set, man. We had fun, dude. That was good,
1: Look, dude. That was fire.
0: It's First Friday.
2: Yes, it is.
0: Please be safe. The roads are slick. The people are all.
1: You had First Friday fire
0: the
1: today.
0: Stuff. Yeah, dude.
2: First fire day, dude.
0: We're gonna do the thing, but above anything, remember. High five a homie. Text a loved one. Look yourself in the mirror.
2: Drink some water.
1: Yes, yeah, drink
0: some water.
1: Tell yourself you are as cool
0: as you hope you are. Enjoy yourselves. We're going to get out of here.
2: Let's do it, dude.
0: But above anything, twist one up.
2: Yep.
0: Put one there with us here at High Noon, baby. 107.9 KOKT Radio Lockhart. Here we are.
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1: This one is called The Ugliest Man in Town. I sing it in the first person, of course, but it doesn't mean it. No, don't agree with that.
2: Handsome guys get girls that are pretty. Other guys make it because they're clever and witty. But the only love I ever got, I got out of pity. 'Cause I'm the ugliest man in town. Yeah, I drive down the street in a Rolls Royce car, use $100 bills when I light my cigar.

0: Hey, y'all, this is Post Malone. Back in 86, Stevie Ray Vaughan inspired Texans to take pride in ending roadside litter. That spirit lives on. Let's keep it going and do our part to keep Texas looking its best. I'm proud to take part in keeping Texas roads free from trash, because Don't Mess With Texas stands for one thing: keeping our state litter free. Let's keep it up.
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0: Yes, yeah, youth.
1: Aight.
0: The eye decide to move it dirty, Harry.
1: Aight, but watch a man. 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

0: What's that on the horizon?
1: That's the white whale.
0: No, it's not. That's KLKT LP 1079 Lockhart.
1: Aye.

Casey Musgraves, Mexico Honey. New to me, maybe new to you. Well, how is everybody? You're in Parle's Bad Cavern now. So that means we've got all kinds of stuff coming up for you. EDM, got a new one from album called Rabbit Crimes. That's going to be coming up. Is this mic working? Am I crazy? Nah, it's on there. Actually, now let's start it out with this one.

0: Well, well, well.
1: Well, well, well.
0: Well, well, well.
1: Well, well, well, well. Whale.
0: It was Venus mixing up another song with another song that had already been remixed, which of course was Closer's Boys Noise Cut.
1: Oh, of with, Closer.
0: I think Tanisha is
1: there. I wondered, I had heard the Nine Inch Noise version of that song.
0: Yeah.
1: But I was not familiar with the female vocals, so yeah. That was exciting to hear.
0: Yeah, that was a fun one.
1: Yeah.
0: So we're going to get into some funky kind of future funk stuff next.
1: Yes.
0: This one's called off an album called Rabbit Crimes. I think you'll really need
1: Crimes.
0: You really need to see the album artwork.

Alright, I'm gonna try and say the song title. Mier Notildi. Up next, we've got Brand New Horse Girl, who is on a tear right now, releasing all kinds of good stuff. Go ahead, right with that. It's my beach.

0: right after this.
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2: Yeah, that was a really great read.
3: Thank you.
2: I watched you like knock that out in like two minutes the other day. We're like, we're late, and you're like, oh, I got this.
3: I gotta do this real quick. Hold on.
2: Yeah, I nailed it. All right, DJ Ina Davis, one take Davis over here. All right, up next we got some. This is a man. The Avalanche has put out some new stuff recently.
3: Yeah,
2: and I liked one of them, and then Frost Children already jumped on it. And this is their take on it, and I love it. I won't lie.

0: KLKT.
1: First sound I started off was a bell, and I felt like I need something just to get me going, just to, you know, help me get creative. So what I chose first is to use this bell. The next sound I chose was like a stab. It's like a stab sound. Since the bell was going so good, I said I need something to make the beat just, you know, hop and jump. So this third sound I use, it's something called a wub. This is like a Zaytoven secret special sauce. The sound is called wub. Fun fact about that sound right there, anytime I collab with any other producer, they were like, hey man, can you put that wah, wah, wah, wah, wah sound in there? It's an NPC. I never seen it nowhere else. And just because the name of it made me want to say, let me try to put that in the beat and see what that sound like. But it ended up becoming one of my

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I had to put the funky fingers on the beat. I feel like a beat of Zaytoven is not complete unless I add some piano keys just to give it my own personal touch.

Tate B, Zaytoven. He's spilling the beans on his production. Live on the track. That's from his album, Ghosts in the Static. Under Me is the lead into the next track on said album. But right now, we're going to play Wasting My Time, Jekyll and Hyde.

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1: And we're back
2: 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What's up, DJ Una Davis? 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It is First Friday.
3: It is First Friday.
2: That's why I'm bringing the absolute heat.
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3: Yes,
2: Fridays
3: heard
2: at 7.
3: That Attic Ted is playing at our happy place.
2: Oh!
3: Which is in the little shop above the barbecue mural there on the square.
2: All right.
3: Of the cowboy man
2: kinda
3: with
2: where,
3: the barbecue rib.
2: Where Lodoff Fans used to be?
3: Correct.
2: Nice.
3: Yes. What else do we have? I do know that...
2: Raining.
3: It is raining.
2: Be aware.
3: At Best Little Wine and Books, we've got the tortellini truck. However, they are not tortellini right now. I believe they are they're providing German food.
2: However,
3: we have pretzels. Little inside joke there for you guys.
2: Yeah. Have you ever been to the Samurai food truck behind Game Day?
3: There's going to be some live music by Heavy Meadow at Plum Creek.
2: Okay.
3: That's 5 to 10:30 p.m.
2: Cool. So now.
3: Yeah.
2: It reminds me of Black Moth Super Rainbow. All right. So anyway, what you just heard before the PSA was People Like You, the Car Call Project, pretty much everything you've heard before then, except that was all like hours to a week old. So that's like all the super new stuff. And we're going to kind of continue that trend, except for the one after this. This is Shy Pop, Nina Jirachi, and ISO.XO from 2004. And then a G. Jones called 1,000 Cuts, going back to the drum and bass. And then, to my absolute pleasure, Synthony at 1 a.m. dropped an amazing track called Coagulation. And then the day before dropped Annihilation. And they're two songs that are like 10 minutes long each.
3: Whoa.
2: And technically, it's only two songs back to back by the same artist. So I'm going to do both of them.
3: Oh, heck yeah.
2: Yep. So let's... Where
3: we stand
2: is,
3: Synthony in where this
2: is,
3: house.
2: Yeah, absolutely. Where is Miss?
3: I'm excited to see what they've got for us, because I haven't heard it yet. So.
2: Yeah, it's they're long form, but they're good stuff all the way through. All right, here we go. Nina Jirachi, ISOXO.
3: Let's go!
2: Shy Bop.
4: No, I think it's the end of the line.

0: 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Huh. I think the track just froze.
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0: Honestly, I think G Jones is just like coming through vibe wise. He's playing games, playing fun games. All right, so let's give that. Maybe we can get the PSA to like drop in proper this time, or not the PSA. Excuse me, the underwriting.
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0: All right, let's get locked in. Ready for Synthony's Annihilation. This one's about a day old. Enjoy.

I hope these get released as just a two-side and final. Be amazing. So Synthony's Coagulation is released at 1 a.m.

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Since 1955, Methodist Healthcare Ministries has focused on enhancing the well-being of the people and places in their service area, with an emphasis on health equity. 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